0: 11 use turf during the NFL season. All 11 of them didn't just have natural grass, but perfect natural grass.
1: Pristine.
0: For the pitch. Pristine natural grass.
1: If I could get my yard to look like that, I'd die a happy man.
0: And there are stadiums, even NFL stadiums, but there are stadiums, like the stadiums over in Europe for these big soccer stadiums, they'll have the retractable natural grass where it'll get stored under the stadium. It'll get grown under the stadium.
1: That's what Arizona does.
0: And yeah. Arizona has it. Yeah, we have it in a couple places in the NFL. They'll remove the natural grass. They store it underneath. They have arborists and scientists who work on it. Then they bring it back up, install it, whatever, water. And so that way, when you do have concerts and you do have monster truck rallies, the natural grass isn't harmed. Every stadium in this country has the ability to have natural grass. Every single one. It's just dollars and cents. And it's infuriating. It was infuriating to me before the World Cup. It is now extra infuriating to me now that I have actually seen these stadiums have natural grass. Perfect, beautiful natural grass.
1: You didn't believe it could happen?
0: And then they bulldozed it immediately. It's such a slap in the face of these NFL players.
1: Did you not believe that AT&T, let's just go Dallas Cowboys, could actually have a natural grass pitch in a dome stadium?
0: I thought that they could, but I will tell you over the years that's one of the excuses that has been used, particularly with the dome stadiums. The excuse has been, well, we can't do it. It's too difficult from a scientific perspective.
1: BS.
0: Enter FIFA.
1: Yep.
0: It's such BS. Like, we've seen it now. And how do you actually do it? And then you go from that to, well, we've got to bulldoze it now because this is cheaper. I mean, it's just like, oh, my, you're a multi-billion-dollar business, man.
1: The NFLPA issued a statement saying, quote, "The temporary installation of natural grass fields for the World Cup is a choice by certain NFL team owners to do for soccer players what they refuse to do for their own players in the NFL.
0: Amen.
1: It's no longer a question of capability. See? The technology exists. The expertise exists. The resources exist to install the high-level grass fields that our players overwhelmingly prefer. We have seen the meaningful investments made to meet the standard for international athletes and global events. NFL players who regularly compete on those fields help fund these stadiums and whose work makes the league what it is today deserve the same commitment to quality grass fields," end quote.
0: Yep.
1: Well, then in your next collective bargaining agreement.
0: Well, there's the key. Ding, ding, ding. Why didn't the players collectively bargain this? This should have been collectively bargained years ago. At the next CBA, that has to be central to the conversations. It has to be uniform natural grass. We saw it in the World Cup. We know you can do it. It's got to be uniform across the league.
1: You know,
0: but you're absolutely right. They did not collectively bargain it, so the owners don't have to.
1: George Kittle said, quote, "San Francisco 49ers tight end, we've made it very clear we prefer grass fields. We know it's better on our bodies, and clearly we know it's possible now based on everything that went down into putting grass fields for the World Cup in each stadium. At this point, it comes down to the NFL making it a priority and choosing to invest in us as players because our bodies are our business, which they capitalize on."
0: I think this makes NFL owners look so bad and so cheap. I really do. I'm normally a team first kind of gal, but this to me is just, it's just grotesque to see them do it for soccer, but then they just won't do it for their own.
1: The almighty dollar. That's why they put the grass down.
0: I mean, I'm not one of these people that's like, well, they're billionaires. They have so much money. I'm not like, I understand rich people still want to have more money. I get it. Like, everybody wants more money. That includes rich people, no matter how much money they have. I get all that. But you do have franchises worth billions of dollars. Like, come on, man. It's not that expensive. Like, cut off a little bit of that and put it into natural grass. And then hopefully you'll have a better product to sell to your customers because your star players will stay healthier.
1: You know what's going to happen?
0: What?
1: Nothing.
0: Yep, I know.
1: Nada.
0: I know. It won't, because it wasn't collectively bargained, and that's bad on the NFL.
1: The owners, look, they say they care about player safety. They don't give a damn. Mm. All they care about is the almighty dollar, and that's it.
0: Coming up next here on Amber and Ian. Ian hardly cares about our Rank'em series, but we're going to
1: force them to do it. No, that's not true. I
0: right
1: do.
0: Here
1: it's just good questions.
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1: and this one's awful.
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0: Example is Rashad Johnson. Rashad Johnson spent 10 years in the NFL. Do you know what his star rating was when Nick Saban signed him to Alabama?
1: No idea.
0: Zero.
1: Really?
0: Zero stars. Ended up starting at safety for Alabama for Nick Saban for 3 years, and he was the quarterback of that defense. Now coaching in the NFL. I mean, spent a decade in the league being drafted by the Arizona Cardinals. It's all about what you see in the player. But if you go get a star like that, hell yes. Absolutely. So now Indiana football, Nebraska football. It's like Nebraska and Indiana have swapped sports. Nebraska basketball is better than Indiana, and Indiana football is better than Nebraska. So the world is upside down right now. But Kurt Cignetti is doing things that I never dreamed would be done at a school like Indiana. Natty, Heisman's, and now signing 5 stars. Cap, this is a massive deal because when one goes, that guy is also recruiting others to come with him. Watch out.
1: You know how when you're a kid and people, you know, you think about what is life going to be like when you're older, you know, like, are they going to have flying cars? And you like try to think about these crazy things that are going
0: to
1: happen.
0: Back to the future.
1: For you, if somebody had told you when you were a kid, Indiana is going to be the destination.
0: Oh,
1: the college football destination.
0: Never.
1: Like, no. There will definitely be flying cars before that happens.
0: Hell, I was recruited by Indiana. Went and visited. Bloomington's an amazing, amazing campus. Didn't
1: go.
0: We
1: have a lot of Indiana grads around here at ESPN. I don't know.
0: Mark Cuban pumping that money in now, baby.
1: Yeah.
0: Let's go.
1: Josh?
2: All right, moving on to the WNBA. Fever's Caitlin Clark sounds off on a non-call in the loss to the Valkyries. Clark had been driving to the basket for a layup and hit the floor after contact with Kia Stokes. The basket was good, but she did not get a foul call. Clark limped back to the defensive end as soon as play was stopped by the next whistle. She immediately turned toward the official who was near her on the other end of the court, and she was asked about it after the game. Take a listen.
3: Can you take me through that second quarter play with Stokes that made you upset, and then you hopped into the back?
4: Quad. Like, that hurts. Like, the ref can't miss that, and then I have to play with a contusion in my leg the rest of the game. Like, it's ridiculous. Can't miss calls like that.
3: Did they give you an explanation right after when you...
4: She said I initiated the contact, which is fine. You can't knee me in the leg. Knock me over.
2: Ian, is this a big deal or not a big deal?
0: It's a massive deal, but the Fever went on to beat the Storm tonight, 110-107, and what was Caitlin's stat line tonight? 45 points.
1: Goodness.
0: Yeah. 11 of 18, 17 of 19 from the stripe, 10 dimes. Are you kidding me? You pissed her off, folks.
1: Yeah,
0: so, leg contusion. Yeah, it's a big deal. Everyone's saying she initiated the contact. Stephanie White, her head coach. We talked about it last night, Amber. You know, going, well, I guess she always initiates contact. She's getting a hell beat out of her still, and she's not a rookie. It's her third year. Mm-hmm. So, you know what she did tonight? Leg contusion and all, here's 45 and 10. Take that and stick it.
1: Wow. Yeah, it's a big deal. It's a big deal because she's speaking up for herself now. And that's not something I've heard a ton. I've heard her coach. I've heard everybody else in the world outside of this Caitlin Clark situation have opinions about Caitlin Clark, the lack of officiating surrounding Caitlin Clark, the lack of calls surrounding Caitlin Clark, how she's treated in that league, how she's treated by other teammates, that sort of thing. Also, just the intensity of that league generally, because I think a lot of people aren't educated about that. We've heard all of that. What I haven't heard a ton of is Caitlin Clark herself addressing it and saying, no, they're bleeping up. I needed that call. That was ridiculous. And I like it. If she thinks there's an issue, talk about it. Be about it. And it seems like she was in that moment. So
0: She was tonight.
1: Big deal.
0: She was all about it.
1: And go out and show. Yeah. Go out and show up and show out if you are going to talk about it. And that's exactly what she did.
2: All right. Let's try to sneak in one more quick one here. On the diamond, MLB restricts using dugout iPads for AI-assisted in-game strategy. Major League Baseball is restricting iPad usage in dugouts to prevent the tablets from running artificial intelligence to help make decisions. The tablets have access to video and league-provided data and also included a custom tab where teams could access other programs. MLB made the custom tabs inaccessible to teams starting Wednesday night when the second half of the season started. Amber, big deal, not a big deal.
1: I'm confused. Why
0: yeah, I am too.
1: Well, no, I'm only confused. So now they don't have access to their tablets just while in the dugout, you're saying?
2: It's more about the decision-making, the tablets being used to assist in the decision-making and the strategy implementation for teams. They
1: because
2: want
1: nobody,
2: them to be
1: because otherwise nobody has access to AI, or are you allowed to use it for decision-making with AI, just not in-game? Is that the difference? And are we pretending like smartphones don't have AI capabilities? I'm a little confused about all of it. And also, frankly, why can't you use artificial intelligence to help make decisions? I mean, you know, it's not always flawless right now.
0: I'm not a big AI fan to begin with.
1: Well, I am. But, I mean, that's the direction everything's going. But right now, there's...
0: Yeah, people losing jobs over that stuff, too. But
1: yeah, I mean, that's the direction everything's going. Right now, there's a lot of flaws with it. And so if you're only relying on that to make decisions right now, you could certainly be making the wrong one. But I mean, this is... It feels inevitable to me that sports teams are going to use AI ultimately to help make decisions. That just seems like duh. Of course, that's happening in the next 10 years. Why are we trying to prohibit it?
0: What would the Terminator do behind the plate? There you go.
1: Is that it, Josh?
2: Yeah, that's
1: coming
2: it.
1: Coming up next here. Cook or takeout?
0: It's when you're on a family vacation.
1: It's
0: oh,
1: the
0: baby.
1: Great American debate. We'll discuss right here on ESPN Radio.
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0: Sanders, I know it's going to pain a lot of people to hear this. I do think the Cowboys have a chance to win that division.
1: Yeah, they do, but...
0: But it's the Cowboys, and it's always the Cowboys. Something. Right. I'm with you.
1: And the reason why it's quiet right now, Q, is because they don't have press conferences. Once practices start and Jerry starts talking, the controversy will soon follow.
0: Gabe. It's okay, Gabe.
1: Number one is painfully obvious. Whether we were doing win totals or not, I think this is the number one team. And it's the Cincinnati Bengals. Q, this win total is 10.5.
0: Right.
1: It, 2022 is the last time they hit more than 10.5 wins. The other time before that, over 10.5, you got to go back to 2015. Joe Burrow, I know, is trying to sell that he feels as good about this team as he did the 2019 LSU team. But come on, the Bengals and the Cowboys are so similar, just in opposite conferences.
0: Right.
1: Where, you know, it's just, yeah, you got a ton of offensive talent. Can you stay healthy? Can you stop anyone on defense? You traded a top 10 pick to try to get a little bit better by getting Dexter Lawrence on this defense. 10.5 wins for a team that hasn't been there in 3 years and always seemingly gets off to either slow starts or ends up having injuries that derail them.
0: Yep.
1: I cannot imagine putting my money on more than 10.5 wins for the Cincinnati Bengals.
0: I'm right there with you 100%. I don't really believe in Zach Taylor, even though he's the last man standing in that division, the longest tenured head coach there in that division.
1: Crazy.
0: Yeah, which none of us thought that that's going to be the conversation. So he's the elder statesman. So now he's got to go get it done. He's got to go and improve why they have him penciled in there at 10.5 wins. But for every reason that you mentioned, slow start, injuries, lack of defensive pressure, whatever the case may be, it just doesn't happen with the Cincinnati Bengals. Have they had a run? Sure. Have they had that run consistently? No. So I'm with you right there. I think that is the most obvious number one on your top five overrated teams, according to DraftKings, when it comes to their win total. He's Gabe Neitzel. I'm Q Myers. It's Game Night on ESPN Radio. He gave you the overrated teams. I'll give you the underrated teams later on in the show. But coming up next, we wait and we wait and we wait some more for LeBron James. 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

0: good as any in the league.
1: Right.
0: Can you get the ball with them with any consistency?
1: Got
0: and if they, that's the big question. If either one of those quarterbacks, whoever ends up being the long-term solution, whichever one of those two guys can do that, if they can, then yes, I love it. I just have so many questions about the quarterback room. As much as I want Penix to be good, as much as I want him to succeed, the injuries certainly have held him back.
1: That comes in number two, the Atlanta Falcons on my top five underrated teams, according to DraftKings.
2: Number one.
1: I'm going to go with the Miami Dolphins, Tua's old team. 4.5 is their win total. Jeff Hafley, you know him very well, right? I mean, he was the defensive coordinator there in Green Bay. I know they got Malik Willis there as the quarterback after what he did in Green Bay. I know they don't have Jalen Waddle anymore. They're doing basically a full reset. It's a somewhat tough division. Actually, it is a tough division with the Patriots and the Bills, obviously. I just think there's something about this team defensively. They're going to take on the identity of their head coach, and what we're used to Miami being is a finesse-type team under Coach Mike McDaniel. I think they're going to be a lot more physical and a lot more tough. So I think they're going to sneak up on some teams. Not a playoff team, but can they get 5 wins? Sure. That's why I slide them in number one.
0: As much as I love Hafley, as much as I love Malik Willis, and as much as I think it's funny they're building Green Bay South down
1: right,
0: in Miami.
1: Right, they sure are.
0: Because John Eric Sullivan's also now a part of their front office, who is a member of the Green Bay Packers front office. They have so much dead money, Q.
1: Yeah, they do.
0: So much dead money, and it's going to be hard for them to compete. Could they get to that over total? Yes. It helps that they've got the Jets on the schedule twice, and that's something that they're going to be able to do. But they are going to have, I think, they're going to be scrappy.
1: Yeah.
0: Because that's what Jeff Hafley's going to have them be. Malik Willis getting that another opportunity to be a starting quarterback. I think he's going to succeed ultimately. It's going to be tough to have him to have a ton of success this year.
1: Right.
0: But I do like that for the Dolphins because I think they're going to catch some people by surprise, especially early.
1: Well, I'll tell you what, early on, I'll get a very good up close and personal look at how good they could be. They come to Vegas week one. So I will see Hafley and the Dolphins coming up here in Las Vegas. Those are my top five underrated NFL teams. Opening up the DraftKings app and looking at the over-under when it comes to the win total. He's Gabe Neitzel. I'm Q Myers. It's game night here on ESPN Radio. The Major League Baseball season, the second half, is a full go. Yankees, well, maybe they didn't get the memo. 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
0: Hey, it's Evan Cohen coming up Monday as NFL teams get ready to show up the training camps. 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

0: Marty McGee on ESPN Radio and the ESPN app. Kyle Bailey sitting in for Marty Smith, who is en route to the North Wilkesboro Speedway. 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Tommy Smith, Grumpy Pundits on SiriusXM, going to join us in about 10 minutes to talk about the World Cup Finals, which are tomorrow. The loser match is tonight. It's really not the loser match.
1: It's
0: second place. And Ryan Blaney will join us. By the way, the Rolling Stones, new album coming out.
1: That's remarkable.
0: Heard a couple songs and it's really good.
1: That's remarkable. New stuff from really those guys good. Is incredible.
0: Yeah, it's really good. And the Conan O'Brien just went over to London. I'm not a huge. I don't listen to a lot of podcasts because I just don't have time. Like, yeah, but I do. I did listen to Conan O'Brien went over and talked to. Went to London and did a 1 hour interview with Mick Jagger, and it was off the chart. And Mick, James Franklin dropping all the names and us dropping names. Mick Jagger just sitting there telling stories about John Lennon and David Bowie, like you and me telling stories about, you know, the bartender at Buffalo Wild Wings. You know, like just a dude. Like,
1: yeah, Mick Jagger is both a global icon but also an everyman. You know, I just, you know, that guy is one of the most interesting people ever. And his two guys who live in Charlotte, one of my favorite photos of all time was the night that he popped up at the Thirsty Beaver a couple of years ago. I just, Mick Jagger just seems like, when you list off dudes that you would just love to party with for a night, it's Mick Jagger, it's John Daly, you know, it's just guys, he's on the top, he's on the Mount Rushmore of guys you'd like to spend one night just partying with.
0: We, speaking of John Daly, who I have spent some time with.
1: Me too.
0: He's a friend of Marty McGee. But I watched the Hawk with Will Ferrell the other night, and there's so much John Daly in that deal because he's living in an RV, and he like parks in the Walmart parking lot. And for folks that don't know, it's this new sitcom with Will Ferrell, and he's playing like a burned out golfer who's trying to make it back on the tour, and he's playing in like, you know, the third tier down.
1: Didn't Owen Wilson just do that show?
0: Yeah, it's Luke Wilson. Luke Wilson is like the PGA guy you want to punch in the face, like his old rival.
1: Yeah,
0: but yeah, it's pretty good. I was just laughing watching it. I want to text John and go, dude, you should be getting royalties on this show because it is so. There's so much John Daly in there. But yeah, but hanging out with Mick Jagger. For folks that don't know, the Thirsty Beaver in Charlotte. If you've seen the movie Up, and the old man lives in the house, and they build the big skyscrapers all around the house, but he refuses to sell. That's what the Thirsty Beaver is this dive bar that used to just sit out there by itself on the other side of Charlotte. And these developers building all these condos, and they wouldn't sell. And so they have built, literally, there's this little tiny bar that is completely wrapped around by this thing. And it's but Mick Jagger showed up, and no one knew he was there. Like, that's the best part is he sat there and had a beer and had someone take his picture, and all these people are just standing around, and they had no idea that he was even there. And then and the very next night, most of those people had probably paid $500 to go see them play at Bank of America Stadium.
1: Iconic.
0: That's when you know you're cool.
1: Yep, yeah. Just iconic photo. One of my favorites.
0: No, that's when you know you're cool. Yeah, we were having this conversation recently about sporting events you'd never been to or concerts you'd never been to that you got to see. I've never seen the Stones. I've never seen U2. And, you know, I'm at that point now where I felt like you need to go see them if you don't like them.
1: Are those your biggest regrets?
0: No, I mean, I never saw Van Halen, and I'm the biggest Van Halen guy in the world. I had tickets to see them twice and didn't see them. And once when I was a teenager, my parents were like, you're not going to Greensboro? Because, you know, I was like 16. But the other time I had tickets to see him in Charlotte and ended up having to leave for work. But, yeah, Van Halen's the biggest one.
1: Mine was George Strait. Still is George Strait.
0: Yeah, well, I just saw him down in Death Valley.
1: I know. We talked about it. I was insanely jealous. That's the one that I've put off for way too long, and I think I've missed my window.
0: Well, if it makes you feel any better, had you gone, you'd probably still be sitting in traffic.
1: Yeah, another place. Yeah, Clemson, you know, beautiful campus, great spot, not easy to get in and out of. So, yeah, George Strait's it for me.
0: Yeah, well, he's great. Well, if you're going to see him now, you need to go to Texas because he basically spent the entire show at Clemson going, well, this has been great. He was kind of hinting at, like, you know, if you want to see me from now on, you're going to have to come to Houston or come to College Station or come to Dallas or whatever. And, you know, that's fine. But it was awesome. It was exactly what you wanted it to be. But it was But I was totally the guy when I looked at my wife and I go, as soon as he's done with the main set, we're out.
1: Got to scoop.
0: Like, we ain't staying for the encore. And so we heard all my exes live in Texas as we were walking up the hill leaving, because I was like, we got out before we got out. But people sat in traffic for a really long time. Clemson is one of the greatest. It's one of the most. Clemson is the place. You're talking about my dad in the ACC. Clemson is the place that growing up in the Triangle, growing up in Raleigh, and I have been to games at in Chapel Hill, Wake Forest, I mean, East Carolina, obviously NC State, Duke, all of it. The first time my dad officiated a game at Clemson, he came home and he goes, we don't even know what college football is. He said, y'all are not going to believe that place. And so that was my first introduction to, like, that's where I saw the college football Jesus, was when I went to Death Valley for the first time in the early 80s.
1: I was going to say that was the Danny Ford era when you were there for the first time. Yeah. Yeah.
0: Yes.
1: Yeah. I mean, like, and that was still when they had the national championship aura, you know. And listen, they got back to that. Clemson's just a special place. I mean, it is an awesome place to see a game. One of those bucket list items for any college football fan. Could not agree more with that.
0: But if you go, pack a cooler and some folding chairs, because when the game is over with, you ain't getting out there for a minute.
1: No.
0: But there's way worse places to hang out.
1: Oh yeah, but
0: my. No. And my daughter, who goes to South Carolina, was like, well, that's what y'all get for even going there in the first place.
1: Well, I love that.
0: She's like, did you put plastic down in the seat so your butt wouldn't touch those orange seats? I'm like, yeah, okay. There you go. Hey, Tommy Smith, straight ahead, talking World Cup. It's Marty McGee with Kyle Bailey.
2: So tell us about this. I see the trailer on it, and see you got up in the suspended up in the
3: 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We are back, baby. We are back. We are back!
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23: I'm AP Stedham from L.A., Lower Alabama. This is AP as we see, syndicated weekly one-hour show discussing the Southeastern Conference, always keeping an eye on the national college football scene and other sports. Welcome to this edition of AP As We See It, live in Charlotte, North Carolina, at the 2026 ACC Football Media Days. We're trying to keep an eye on these other teams that are competitors for the Southeastern Conference during the regular season and, of course, during the playoffs. So we have two special guests with us. One to my left is Oscar.
24: Good.
23: It's nice to see y'all.
24: And Ella
23: Faulkner. And Ella, let me ask you first. You were with the Big 12 meetings in Frisco, Texas. And how did you like this ACC experience?
25: Both the ACC and the Big 12 were great experiences for me, being my first time attending any media days for football. The setup is a lot different from both situations, but, you know, still access to players and getting the opportunity to speak to them has been a great opportunity.
23: Yeah, we had to move around to different rooms, whereas in Frisco was on one big football field, so your vision was, had a good sight on for everything, the main podium, the tables, the side for individual interviews, and then the radio row was behind it. So, Oscar, how did you like the situation with the ACC?
24: I love it. This is my first time being here at the ACC. My first time really, like, breaking out into this industry. It's really a fun experience. I learned so much by being here for only about 10-8 hours. So I really learned a lot.
23: Yeah, it's a long time. It's quite a process, and you have to have some endurance. But it's enjoyable, though, if you like college football and college athletics. So you learn a lot and meet many people from around the country. Hopefully you have a great experience. We want to mention also our guest coming up in segment two. It's Mike Strickland. He's with the ACC Senior Vice President of Football. We have Tim Henning from the Heisman Trophy Trust. Tim's been a good friend for many years, Tim Henning. So we're going to discuss the Heisman Trophy and all attributes that brings to the game of college football. And then our final guest is Scotty Rogers from the Cotton Bowl. He's the Vice President of Communications. We know Scotty a long time. I call him my homeboy. He's from Atmore, Alabama, right there where my dad was there. We started born in Atmore, Alabama. So, but anyhow, Ella, when you talked to some of these players, what did you like? What did you learn? Something that's interesting to tell the audience?
25: I think just overall how well they represented their university. New attributes to their team and how they're adjusting to the new playbook, whether they're a transfer or a new coach has stepped in. And just communicating with their teammates and the culture built within the team and what the players mean to each other, how they bonded outside of athletics. And I think that's really special to see what these athletes do beyond football.
23: You know, Ella, Oscar, you need a scorecard because some of the players, they haven't even played a game yet with their new team. And they're representing them here at the ACC Football Meeting Day. So, it's like a freshman, he hasn't played it down, and he asked me to represent the team during the media session. So I find that interesting.
25: I think it just goes to the test of who the athlete they are and the person, the character of what they've been able to instill in the team so far, with only probably transferring and being there this summer, possibly the spring. And so it just shows a lot of gratitude towards their work ethic.
24: I will also add that I think during summer programs and during spring ball, that adversity really brings a brotherhood, really can't be defined or explained over time. I know I experienced that through my time of playing high school ball, and it's so hard, I think, to look back and be like, wow, I stopped being a friend with these people, and I don't see them no more. It's like, it's really hard to like go back and try to like discover who I am from football, from being around them.
23: You learn a lot about yourself, right? And that's one of the questions we try to ask sometimes. What did you learn about yourself? And some of the players, they'll laugh and they'll reflect on the memories of some of the experiences and the adversity that they faced. And I think that they realize that it made them a better person, hopefully a better football player. So that's interesting. But the other thing I like about, I always enjoy listening to the mission, the vision of the conference. In this particular conference, they're trying to play overseas, which is unique. Which is unique to play overseas. I think you even mentioned playing in Saudi Arabia. I think I heard you mention that. And I'm thinking to myself, gee whiz, I never would have thought a college football team in 2026 going to be playing in the Middle East.
25: Yeah, it kind of sounds mind-blowing like that.
23: It's kind of a far-fetched idea, but they must have studied the numbers because these folks, as my uncle would say, they know how to count. They know how to count, and they don't do anything unless it's going to make them some money. So that's the primary motivation, but also for the experience for the student athletes as well. So, but we all had a team or two today. My team was Virginia. Ella had Stanford, Florida State, and Miami.
25: Yes.
23: And Oscar had North Carolina State. You know, the North Carolina State.
24: I got
23: Chapel Hill. So that wasn't too difficult, was it, Oscar?
24: It was a little difficult. I was like, I kind of cool a little bit, but
23: yeah. What'd you learn about the quarterback, CJ Bailey? I saw him play. Any passing academy, I really like where he played the ball.
24: His leadership really shined in that conference. Him just discussing how his coach basically hosts leadership classes for them. Like, they get to come back and learn actually how to be a leader on and off the field is amazing.
23: Yeah, it's important to be a leader. You're the quarterback. Ellie, you know about that position. You're the quarterback, and you're not one of the leaders. You don't have to be the leader, per se, but you better be one of the leaders.
25: I mean, everybody on the team has their own role. They don't have to – everybody is a leader in their own way.
23: Yes.
25: And so it's not always the loudest person, the first person in front of the line. It's, you know, who shows up for people outside of athletics and when, you know, other situations. But, I think – you don't always have to be the captain to lead.
23: Yes, yes. I like the food here so far.
25: Okay.
23: That's one of the...
25: What a transition.
23: Well, I mean, it's something I'm concerned about. Every time we go to one of these events, will the food be good? That's on the scorecard. That's on the scorecard.
25: Or go get food.
23: Well, Oscar, we have other... We want to have a bite in front of us.
25: I thought the food was great, and the catering staff was very kind, and they did it very... restaurant style versus buffet restaurant style. So we sat at the round tables with, you know, real silverware and wraps and napkins versus just a regular plastic kind of silverware and stuff, which is a little fancy.
23: So there's 17 teams in this conference, and we have a couple more days. We'll be covering these teams, the players. And I know I want to direct our audience to check out our YouTube page at APFBC. We're going to be posting, and we have the shorts as well, where we give one question you want to find out. Maybe ask them something that might tickle their fancy and be funny, and hopefully we did an outstanding job in that area. But we have the longer versions, too, on the video tab. You can watch it at SAPFC. I want to direct our audience to our Facebook page, our X account, our Instagram accounts. 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Does any of you meet somebody that was just different, with not a player, not a coach maybe, but somebody you've had a chance to visit with so far this 2026 ACC Football Media Days?
24: I feel like, personally, Stanford was really nice. I really enjoy. I know LSC interviewed him, but all of them was really nice. Even the compliment that she got at the end of the video was so sweet of him. I really enjoyed it. I really did. It's like, that's my favorite interview so far. The chemistry there, it was perfect. Really was.
23: And it made him human.
24: It did, right?
23: Because normally you think of him with the football helmet and you're detached. You're up close with him, asking him questions, and you can get him to laugh. Give you some serious moments as well.
25: Yeah.
23: So you get the perspective.
25: I really enjoyed the gentleman that I sat with this morning at breakfast. They were part of the ACC conference. I don't know if they were interviewed.
23: But administration based?
25: More network-based than the broadcasting aspect. But I sat down at breakfast, and they were kind of near me, and I was like, I guess kind of mutually, like, looking at each other, and we're like, let's. You know, join together, and we ended up having breakfast together and some good conversations. There was a couple of them, so all the exact titles and all that.
23: There's many people in this business, and they're engaging personalities. Mm-hmm. Yeah. They like to discuss, they like to share opinions and observations and thoughts. And if you're here and you don't talk to somebody, that's on you. That's on you. There's all these opportunities to meet people from all these various schools and this conference. So I hope both of you have a chance to meet some people in the next coming days as well. And we talk to the ACC, the conference itself, and the media members. And we know there's all types of media here. Print, people do podcasts, people on the network, people on radio. People work for the universities to cover the teams specifically, so they can promote the team. So that's something new that years ago you didn't have somebody working for the school promoting the team as a media type personality. It's something different. When you stand in, you have to see that moment. You have to stand from your duties as the university. And the football program, you have to have somebody videotaping his receptive sessions, and visiting the ACC Media Days, and being around the other players. Anyway, we're going to come back with our next segment. Mike Strickland of the ACC, and we'll be back after these messages.
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23: And we're back with APS. We see it, and we're live in Charlotte, North Carolina, with a very special guest from the conference, Michael Strickland, Senior Vice President of Football for the Atlantic Coast Conference. Welcome to APS. As we see it, Michael.
2: Pleasure to be here. Thanks for having me. Your attention on ACC football this week.
23: Yeah, I really enjoyed it. I told the commissioner, and I don't have to say that. I tell people, but I like to compliment people when they're doing very well. And we certainly have enjoyed ourselves with it since there's primaries for us media people and the stories that you're telling and what you're presenting to our audience. We really appreciate it. I'd like to find out about the folks outside of the SEC as well. They're part of college football.
2: All are welcome here.
23: For sure. Hey, Michael, what are three positives that you like to say about the SEC?
2: Three positives about the ACC?
23: I'm sorry, the ACC.
2: Oh, the ACC. I can say three positives about this. Three positives about the ACC.
23: Right.
2: 73-year-old organization that has really worked hard to stay true and loyal to its core principles over the years. And certainly during these last, 4, 5, 6, when we've had so much change in college sports in college football. Trying to stay focused on while competing at the highest level, remembering the core reason why we do this is for college sports, 12,200 kids get to go to college, often at no expense, through sports. That's one thing. Secondly is the rich cultural experience that sports play in the college and university landscape and how consequential that is to a young person, whether they play sports or not, their college experience, how uniquely American that is. Yeah. And then I guess the third piece is competing at the highest level and winning games in football, winning championships, winning in basketball and Olympic sports, and so seeing kids put in so much effort and sacrifice for a goal without the guarantee of results.
23: Yes.
2: And then realizing the fruits of their labors and how that's going to build lifelong skills, that's pretty cool stuff.
23: What's a misconception about ACC football?
2: A misconception about ACC football?
23: The beautiful sheet here, folks can't see it, but you have all the facts and figures of some things that have been accomplished, but people maybe other parts of the country maybe they're not sure. But your conference is west of the Mississippi as well.
2: Our footprint has spread over the course of time. We're east to west, and we're north and south. I would say, in terms of like the narrative and the perception, is that sometimes we get the impression there's a narrative that we're not as strong or as competitive as other conferences. We're coming off a 5-year stretch. We have won more national championships than any 5-year stretch in the history of the ACC. The national football championship game in January drew 30 million viewers, the most watched playoff game in a decade. And it was an ACC team on one side of the ball. So we've got some evidence out there that we're pretty good at what we do.
23: Watch the videotape.
2: Watch the tape.
23: I was going to ask you about your league championship in the format for the tiebreaker.
2: Yes.
23: The commissioner, I believe, spoke about that.
2: We did. Yeah, he spoke about that this morning. We published a new tiebreaker for the 26th football season to address a couple of factors. One is we're changing the number of games we play in conference this year. You know, the Big 12 and the Big 10 have been playing 9 games for a while. The SEC made the decision to move to 9 games. So we matched that. Back in September, we made the decision to also go to 9 games. However, we have an odd number of teams in our conference. So mathematically, it's not possible for all 17 teams to play 9 games. So we've got to have an odd number of teams. So this year, there'll be 5 teams that play 8 games, and 12 others will play 9. Starting next year, one team will play 8 games, and 16 others will play 9. So we needed to account for that in our tiebreaker, because what happens if a team that plays 9 games goes 9-0, and the team that plays 8 games goes 8-0? How do you break that tie? So our tiebreaker addresses that now. And then another factor is we feel like it more appropriately addresses the fact that we've got 17 teams, and there's so many teams that don't play one another.
23: Yes.
2: And last year, we had a 5-way tie for second place, and all those teams did not play one another.
23: Amazing.
2: And that's more likely to happen moving forward than ever before because of the volume of teams in the conference. And this is an issue all 4 conferences face. And so we feel like the changes we've made will be a better overall way to break a 5-way tie should we face that circumstance again.
23: Right, never perfection, but moving towards
2: correct.
23: Why does ACC move favors at 2014 playoff?
2: We do. So in general, we favor expansion, and we're comfortable with 24 for a couple of reasons. One is we've seen the last couple of years, both under the 14 format and the 12-team format, deserving teams are being left out. Teams that are capable of winning a national championship are being left out of the team. Last year, Miami was the last team in the field. They're 1 play away from championship. Other teams that didn't get in were just as good. We've seen it in other sports. We've seen it in the SEC, in baseball, where teams have, you know, Ole Miss, I think, made a run to the College World Series for this year.
23: Right.
2: So with player movement, the way that it is in college sports these days, the talent has been dispersed. And so there's more teams investing more than ever before. And there just aren't enough spots to take care of the talent distribution. And that goes for teams in all four conferences. At the start of the season, teams that invest and then play well need to believe that they've got a viable path to the national championship, to have the chance to earn it on the field. Playing nine conference games, cross-conference games don't exist very often anymore. And so how does anybody determine whether a 9-win team in the ACC is better or worse than a 9-win team in the SEC when they didn't play anybody the same on their schedule? And that's very, very difficult.
23: Yeah, the ACC and the SEC have been cousins for a long time.
2: They have played a lot of games against one another.
23: Kentucky, Louisville, and Kentucky, South Carolina, Georgia Tech, Florida State, those are the ones that in the car.
2: Those are the permanent annual rivals, but then we sprinkle on a lot more. Like off the top of my head, Tennessee, Georgia Tech this season.
23: Right.
2: Louisville opening the season in Nashville with Ole Miss.
23: Right.
2: And so we like to play games against one of the four states, headed to Alabama for a return game from last year. Clemson's headed to LSU for a return game. Both of those games were terrific games last year. Now, you know, we like the four state Alabama game more than we like the LSU Clemson game, but that's the way it goes.
23: I understand, right. Now we're going to have the two Death Valley and the two times. We got about 2.5 minutes, Michael. Thank you very much. Congress, we protect these college sports. Just a couple of things you like, and I wanted to move on to a legal last question about your international. So,
2: sure.
23: The college sports protection.
2: We're closer than we've ever been to get federal legislation to help. Everyone agrees. We all agree that we need it now. And I think we should talk about some of those 120-something pages in the bill. And the conferences generally agree on 90 or so pages, so we've made a lot of progress. There's still negotiating to do and just trying to get it to a point where everybody can sign on to it. This may be our last best hope to try to get some federal legislation so that whether it's across conference or even within conferences, it's hard to administer a competitive season when rules are one way, one state, and they're a different way in another state.
23: Sure. And then the last one, why are you pursuing these internationally? Why does that help you with this?
2: We keep our eyes and ears open to opportunities, and we share those with our membership. The conference office never compel the school to move a game off campus, but we want to make them aware of opportunities. We've got a number of campuses that have international presence from an institutional perspective, having nothing to do with athletics. Some have strong alumni or donor bases in particular international cities. So there's any number of reasons for the good of the institution, not just the football team, that it might make some sense to play a game internationally. Certainly it has provided some of our teams access to exclusive broadcast windows to drive ratings and viewership, which has been good for the growth of their program, their revenue. So those are a number of the reasons why we've done some of those, and they're a lot of fun. They're great trips, in particular a trip to Dublin that we've had many teams make, and it's been nice. People have really enjoyed that experience.
23: I want to thank our guest, Michael Strickland, the Senior Vice President of Football for the Atlantic Coast Conference. Michael interviewed Mike Krzyzewski, the familiar with the ACC. That's about capping the coaches, and they're speaking about capping the players. He said, no, this is America. I don't want to cap anybody else. But the Board of Trustees member from Auburn was sitting with him and said, I have a different income. but we want to thank Michael Strickland, Senior Vice President of Football, Atlantic Coast Conference. And we'll be right back after these messages. Thank you so much, Michael.
2: Thank you.
23: Pleasure.
2: Yeah, absolutely.

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1: Yep, transfer.
2: You look at just what's going on between, you know, what's going on in Congress to potential expansion of the college football playoff, transfer portal, you know, going back a couple of years, conference realignment. There's been so much that has kind of shaken up the sport over the past few years and are continuing to do so currently. You know, we kind of pride ourselves on Heisman that, you know, where we've been for the now coming up on the last 92 years. So, you know, really special. Obviously, you know, I'm a little biased. And as I just said, I'm with the organization 26 years, so probably more than a little biased. But there's something truly special about the Heisman and kind of the club of Heisman Trophy winners and even the finalists and just the overall experience. So and being able to kind of get a bird's eye view

0: captured over the years has been really special.
1: How can the fans participate?
0: Yep.
1: And attend the event? Because I know that's, really
0: that's a good question.
1: Really important.
0: Right? So I'm going to split up your question into two things. How can they participate?
1: Look.
0: So this year we're going to be really, we're really excited. We're going to be rolling out a new platform called the Heisman Ultras platform. It's going to be back with a lot more data and analytics than we've traditionally provided fans. And we just released an announcement last week of announcing a new partnership that we have with the Sports and Analytics Society at Carnegie Mellon University. So it's really providing a lot of data and analytics to kind of back up with what we're doing. Providing fans, you know, with a full, listen, week one, before any game's played, or I guess we could say week zero for some teams, every athlete, regardless of positions, regardless of team, regardless of conference, is a Heisman hopeful. When you put on that uniform, you're a Heisman hopeful. Obviously, as the season progresses, you know, things start to, you know, filter out a little bit, but well, the goal of the Heisman Hopefuls platform is to really shine a light on all athletes, again, regardless of position, school, conference, etc. So we're going to be rolling out a new Heisman Hopefuls platform on Heisman.com and through social and whatnot that we hope, we think fans are going to really get behind and be excited about to kind of follow and track their favorite student-athletes or favorite school, etc. And hopefully learn about other student-athletes that they may not even be aware of. So that's one way that like fans can get involved a little bit and behind that Heisman Hopefuls new platform that we're rolling out. And within that platform is going to be a Heisman vote. So it's specifically a fan vote where fans can vote for whomever they feel is deserving of winning the Heisman. And obviously awarded the most outstanding college football player in the United States. And fans will be able to vote each day for whoever they feel leading up ultimately to the last week of the regular season. And the goal is we'll announce that Heisman fan vote winner, and the winner of that fan vote will be one vote in the overall tabulation in going into Heisman. We're going to be announcing the fan vote winner a little bit differently than we've done in the past. I'm not going to give it away right now, but we'll be making some news about that, and I think fans will really get behind it.
1: These people wanting a little bit more.
0: Yeah, absolutely.
1: So you know, I was so happy when you reached out to me to be a voter. What it meant to me.
0: Oh, I appreciate it. Well, listen, we have a tremendous electorate, 870 college football media from throughout the country. What we do is we break the country up into six sections. Every section has 145 votes. Obviously, you know, larger states like New York or Texas or California have more votes than maybe New Hampshire or Rhode Island. But we're really proud of our electorate. We're proud of the work that they do and you know, covering the sport. You know, years ago, so much of our electorate was comprised of traditional print media, beat writers, etc. Obviously, the college football media landscape has changed dramatically, too. Look at what we're doing right now. That didn't exist years ago. So whether it's, you know, podcasters, electronic media, broadcast media, you look at all the new, you know, the conference stations, the ACC network upstairs right now, you know, all these channel stations that didn't exist 10, 15 years ago has allowed far more people from beyond just the traditional beat riders to get involved in the voting process. And, you know, we have a good amount of turnover every year with, you know, so many people changing and changing roles and changing positions. But at the end of the day, we're super proud of our electorate and, you know, the work that they do in helping select the best college football player. Plus, every Living Heisman Trophy winner gets a vote too. So that gets added to the 870. So we're about 930 media. And last year we had 99% return rate on a vote, which was pretty awesome. 99% return rate, and you know, we kind of did a little digging, and you know, figured out who it was that wasn't voting, and we'll be in touch with them. Let's put it that way.
1: Put on a list.
0: Yeah, put out the right one on the list.
1: Tim, what do you like to tell your voters when you bring them on board? I normally don't do this, but. We always keep it secret until after the vote.
0: You do, and we appreciate that.
1: Yeah, that's what I tell people all the time. They always ask, "Where did you vote for Bob Sullivan?" As soon as it's announced.
0: Yep, appreciate that. What do I want to tell the voters? I mean, I think the voters, you know, pretty much know. Obviously, unlike many of the other college football awards, we don't really put out any sort of official watch list. Yes. We don't have specific names on a ballot. Yes. You know, we keep it pretty wide open, and you know. What it says on the ballot is, we remind you what it says on the trophy. the Heisman Trophy, Heisman Memorial Trophy, is awarded to the outstanding college football player in the United States. And then the ballot says that in order that there's no misunderstanding, the student-athlete must be in compliance with bylaws defining an NCAA student-athlete or, you know, a member of one of the U.S. academies. So we keep it pretty broad intentionally so that you can vote for whomever you feel is most deserving. We're not going to tell you need to choose from this list of 5 or 10 or whatever it might be. And ultimately, you know, we trust and we have great confidence in our voters. They'll select the best individual. And if you look back historically, they've done a pretty good job.
1: Sure. Tim, there's been the discussion with moving that thing.
0: Yep.
1: And what are your thoughts about the thing? I think I like that.
0: Yep. Personally, I like it
1: for the bold.
0: Yes. So again, we talk about the changing landscape, and you know, obviously one of the big discussions here today at ACC kickoff and all the different media days, and you know, is the expansion of the college football player and what's going to happen. And you know, I think it's inevitable that it's growing, whether it's going to 16 or 24 teams, we shall see. But that's obviously going to impact the college football schedule. And the number of games that athletes will be playing. But again, as I was saying before, you know, we pride ourselves on that history and the tradition. And again, we're not going to let them impede our progress. But in terms of the awarding of the trophy, following, you know, as, you know, long story short, we brought on a new CEO in January. One of the first things he did was a brand research study, 1,000 college football fans all over the country. And we asked those respondents their thoughts on where we stood on the calendar. The overwhelming response was that Heisman should maintain its position as a regular season award. A month later, we had about 25 Heisman Trophy winners down in Frisco, Texas, for our annual Heisman Summit, private event where we bring the winners together, connect with them a little bit more, and have a little fun. And we had a meeting with the winners and asked them what they feel about Heisman and where it should be on the calendar. Overwhelming response from the winners was it must stay a regular season award. We've always been a regular season award. I don't anticipate that changing. If we were to move beyond the regular season to include bowl games, playoff games, national championship games, etc., I think that's going to change a lot. You know, a lot of people have said to us that the result in us just becoming a bowl game MVP. We've never been that. We don't want to be that. You know, and we think Heisman has its place on the calendar. You know, the Heisman Trophy ceremony has traditionally stood as kind of a natural bridge between the regular season and the bowl games and the playoff games, etc. And we think, you know, we like that spot where we are. Where that may be, it might be a week earlier. You know, we'll have to figure that out once we know what exactly is going on and how the schedule is going to expand. But I think maintaining our position as a regular season award is something we're very proud of. It's something that our brand research and our Heisman Trophy winners have solidified that they agree with as well.
1: We've got about 30 seconds, Tim. We can spend days talking about it. To get those Heisman Trophy winners together, that has to be sensational. It
0: truly is special. You know, the brotherhood that they have and the bond that they have, it's great when you have them together, whether, you know, the most recent guys or some of the older guys, and you put them together and you see that bond that they have within the club of Heisman Trophy winners. It's truly special, and nothing better than just sitting back and watching them tell their stories. You know, and, you know, talk about the X's and O's and, you know, the hits that they took over the years. It's really special.
1: Oh, yeah.
0: Good group.
1: Oh, yeah. Tim Henning, the Heisman Trophy Trust, we'll leave it at that, because I think I'm not smart enough to say this. Thank you. My pleasure, as always. And we really appreciate you being here and being a guest on the show. Hopefully have you back again and see you on the road.
0: It sounds good. Absolutely.
1: Okay.
0: Appreciate it, Pete.
1: Yes, sir. We'll be back after these messages. Thank you.

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1: And we're back with A3S. We see a very special guest, a friend of the show and a friend of a long time. I call him homeboy from Atwell, Alabama. And my dad was raised there. I was born in McCullough.
2: Yep.
1: So we've been friends a long time. Scotty Rogers of the Cotton Bowl. And Scott, you could tell him you're a tech.
2: Absolutely. I'm vice president of communications for the Goodyear Cotton Bowl Classic, which is the bowl game played at AT&T Stadium. And now, annually, we are a college football playoff game.
1: Scotty, I wanted to ask you about how you got into this business so briefly, but I know you've been several places. And I'll let you explain.
2: Well, I got started at the University of Alabama, where I went to school as an undergrad. Started my sophomore year, and that was ironically, didn't know it at the time, but it was the fall of 1992. If any of you know anything about football in the South and football at the University of Alabama in 1992, it was an iconic year with the team going undefeated, first year of the SEC championship game, the Langham interception, and then go to New Orleans on New Year's Day 1993 to play the vaunted Miami Hurricanes and Gino Toretta, the Heisman Trophy winner. But we had the best defense in the history of college football. And, I stand by that even all these years later. But we truly had a wonderful team there, and we showed what we need to show. And that whole fall and into that game on January 1st, but I tell everybody, January 1st, 1993, I knew the day I wanted to work in sports, because being on that field and seeing Gene Stallings being carried out on the shoulders and being down there as a 19-year-old, I didn't know everything about working in sports, but I knew this was something going to be doing. And now, not counting 3 years of undergrad, I'm about to start my 32nd year working in around college athletics.
1: 32nd? Oh my goodness! I knew you were at the Ivy League, Scotty.
2: Yeah, absolutely. I've been a lot of places.
1: That's good though. You had that great experience.
2: Yeah.
1: With the Cotton Bowl now, I tell people, and I've been to all the bowls, many of the bowls, and I really enjoyed my time at the Cotton Bowl. And I know you're one of the leaders and helps make that happen for all the media members and fans as well as the team.
2: Yeah, it's a beautiful bowl game. I've been involved with the game over half my life. I started when I worked at the SEC office. I started as a volunteer, and I was a volunteer for 21 years. Again, came help out on the media operations side, and then I was in 2020. You know my predecessor, Charlie Fizz. Charlie at that time decided to step back into a part-time role, and because I had that history with him, that there was mutual interest in that opportunity to replace Charlie, and I did. And now I'm about to start this coming year, be my 7th Cotton Bowl on staff, but it'll be my 28th Cotton Bowl to work.
1: So a star emerged from Charlie. So that old Charlie.
2: Charlie is he the way he created the media operations team that we still have today. Part of my job was to come in, not to change everything that Charlie did, but it was also to come in and enhance what was going on, keep some of the things going. The world was changing around us. At the time I started, it was the pandemic. So we had to do a lot of things differently

0: during our bowl week and leading up to the game on game day. But it's the things that we're – the bowl game allows us to do a lot of things in the community, in the North Texas community. We have the Cotton Bowl Foundation, which was created in 2016 when we became a part of the College Football Playoff. And while we had been giving money back to the schools directly through how the distributions happened previous to us becoming a part of the College Football Playoff, now we have the foundation where we can dedicate dollars from the proceeds from the game. We can dedicate dollars and give money through various entities in North Texas. A lot of them have to deal with youth and education, teachers, educators. And it's just really important that people know that we do a lot of things in the community to help out North Texas, because that's where we are. That's where we've always been. We've had 90 games. We're about to have our 91st. So going on strong since 1937, it's an amazing thing to be in a community and affect the community the way that we've been able to do so for all these years.
1: Scotty, how would the playoffs move into 24 teams? Participation in the bowl system.
0: Hey, Pete, you got to ask somebody that's making those decisions, because I don't know exactly how that's going to affect us, as how that rotation is going to continue. But right now, under the 12-team playoff, we are a semifinal or quarterfinal every year. Last year we were a quarterfinal. This coming year will be a quarterfinal. Next season will be a semifinal. So how that's going to look and how that's going to be structured is going to be based on how that decision is made, when that decision is made, if that decision is made. Sounds like it might be something that is coming, but as it stands right now, nothing's on the table to be decided yet. So we just got to wait and see how it goes. All I know is this: we're prepared to be whatever we need to be to continue to be a part of college football playoff. That's what is important to us. We feel like we have all the tools to create the right situation, the right environment, the right approach, the right access, opportunity, experience for everybody involved, however we would be involved in the college football playoff as it stands now and going forward.
1: They make the call to Dallas and they say, Scotty, it's the showtime, be ready.
0: And we're always going to be ready, because we want to create a great experience for our participants, the student athletes, the coaches, the administrators, the university personnel. Great experience for the fans, great experience for the media covering the game. We're an experience-making business. We make memories. I was just talking with Mark Fletcher Jr. from Miami just a little bit ago, and talking about their experience in our bowl game. And you know, the smile comes on his face, talking about, obviously, they won the game, so that's great.
1: Oh, yeah.
0: But they talk about the overall experience.
1: Yeah.
0: And I think that's really important to us, because, like I said, whether you win or lose the game, we want you to have a great experience. And that's the experience. That experience is what you're going to be talking about 40 years later, not necessarily about who won and who lost.
1: Absolutely. Scott, you have a great Hall of Fame. Some people don't.
0: Absolutely. We are – every other year we do a Hall of Fame. This past year we just had our Hall of Fame class, our 14th Hall of Fame class. This coming fall we'll be announcing our next one. We'll have the ceremony next spring. You know, our most recent class, Charlie Fitz, who helped create the Hall of Fame, went in as an honoree, which was very, very special to be a part of that. And we had a couple of names in the area that you know, with D'Amico Ryan from Alabama, Bo Jackson, I think they know who that is. So to have two people go into the Hall of Fame like that, and D'Amico and Bo has a unique tie-in because they're from the same hometown, right outside of Birmingham. They're from Bessemer.
1: That's right.
0: So that was a unique tie-in. D'Amico talked about, you know, some not family ties, but just community ties,
1: yes,
0: knowing up Bo and knowing some of the things like that. So, you know, our Hall of Fame is a wonderful opportunity for us to celebrate some of the great legends that affected our game, whether that was on the field, whether that was on the sideline as a coach, or somebody that's been contributors like this past year with Charlie Fisk and someone like Penn Ewing, who's been, and his family has been a part of our bowl game for over 50 years.

0: Scotty, what would you like to tell the fans in the last minute how they can be involved, participate, and attend the game?
1: You know, always follow us on social media, GoodyearCottonBowl.com. Come see us and follow us on our socials where you can learn about all the various things we got going on, learn about the game, learn about all the fan events. Again, it's about an experience. You know, the day before, the day of, we want to create the best possible experience for everybody, especially the fans that are coming. And whether you're a fan of the teams that are playing or not, the fact that we're a college football playoff game every year, you know you're going to have a great college football game. And if you're a college football fan, why not come to Arlington? Why not come to North Texas and come check out the Goodyear Cotton Bowl class?
0: Oh, yes, great experience. I love the bands, the cheerleaders, the dance team. And I think we still have the Texas –
1: The Killer College Raiderettes.
0: Raiderettes, right?
1: They have performed in our game for over 75 years, and our game is only 91 years old. 91 yeah. games old. So, you know, that's an amazing aspect of them, and yes. that connection with Kilgore College, which is in Tyler, Texas, yeah. or Kilgore, Texas, in that area in East Texas, and what we're doing, the relationship we have with them, and how we support them, not only with them coming to be a part of our game, but things that we do to support them actually. So that's just one of the many aspects of the things that we do. And I think that's really important as we kind of continue to grow and try to expand and be more impactful in our community.
0: Hey, we want to thank our guest, Scotty Rogers from the Cotton Bowl. We love to speak with Scotty every time we're across the country. We see homeboys get together and discuss college football, our favorite sport. And we want to thank Scotty Rogers continuing success at the Cotton Bowl. And that's our episode this week of AT As We See It. And we'll see you next week. And we're coming to you live from Charlotte at the ACC Football Media Days. Thank you very much. And we'll see you next week at AT As We See It.

0: at all whatsoever. Hell no. That's the beauty of it.
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0: what would that pitch look like? 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
8: 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Lucas Herbert isn't retreating after that record-tying 62 on Friday. The Australian atop the leaderboard at 9-under. He's 1-under through 12 today in the third round. Ryan Fox from New Zealand electrified Royal Birkdale this morning. He fired a 62 to vault to 8-under. He's in the clubhouse and one off the lead. Sam Burns and Jackson Suber are 8-under as well. They're on the back nine. Bryson DeChambeau, 5-under. He is in a bunker at 14, hitting his third, trying five different stances with the ball right up against the 3-foot-tall revetted face. Now on his left knee, the right leg splayed out. He popped the ball out, but it rolled well off the green, now hitting his fourth. I'm Ted Emmerich, Westwood One Sports.
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15: We're not worried about nobody's opinions or anything like that. He's gonna make the best decision for himself.
0: All right, so LeBron's gonna make the decision for himself. We know that. The question is, what is behind the decision for LeBron James? That might be the next biggest question. It is Game Day on ESPN Radio. I am Gresh with Gabby Lucevero. 5 for 5. Here we go. I think I might have it. We'll see. My phonetic pronunciation of the two R's is what is really, because if you just read it with your last name and the one R, you could go two different ways on the pronunciation. But
16: Lucevero.
0: Yeah, like I'm sure you've heard it all. Right?
16: Honestly, I've actually never heard Lucevero. It's usually
0: really?
16: Lucevero.
0: Oh, okay. Somebody.

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6: Westwood One Sports presents this special report on the 154th Open Championship, sponsored by Prevagen. Prevagen, made for your brain. Sam Burns was brought to his knees on the 72nd hole a month ago at Shinnecock when he came up inches away from a playoff with the eventual U.S. Open champ Wyndham Clark. Now Burns has taken control at the final major of the year.
7: From 5.5 feet for Burns, sends the putt forward, now and in. And in from Sam Burns, so calm and so cool, and he has a two-shot lead at the Open Championship.
6: The call at 17 on the Open Radio on Sirius XM. Burns, the first man to 10 under par. Ryan Fox and Siwoo Kim at 8 under, 2 back. Bryson DeChambeau now at 7 under after a birdie at 17. Minus 7 is where he was before the two-shot penalty last night from the RNA for improving his lie. I'm Ted Emery, Westwood One Sports.
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13: I have always wanted to, like, go to the Masters, Gabby.
14: Okay.
13: So if someone calls me up and they say, hey, listen, I got two passes that I can give you to go to the Masters, my answer is, all right, what do you want for them?
14: Right.
13: My thought would be, how can I barter with the person that I am talking to, right? Because there, and I don't want to be like suggestive, but there are lots of different ways that can go depending on your situation or your gender.
14: You're thinking, have you ever wanted to visit a town that is 4 miles from the border of Rhode Island?
13: Yeah. Like if I were like a single man and a lady came up to me and she was like, hey, do you want to go to the Masters? I'd be like, sure. What do I have to do? I'm going to wait for the answer to that question before I'm completely going to commit, because maybe I don't want to go down that road. However, Gabby, you apparently have a friend who is, putting it out there to be judged. You take it from here. I don't want you in trouble.
14: All right. So first things first, the way you took that and then the intro to this, I'm going to like get into it real fast because Please. That's not the direction we're headed. However, understand.

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2: Softball is back for season two. 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
2: Jalen Hurts is the most disrespected quarterback of any quarterback in the NFL. 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Sirianni and Hurts, what's going on? Hurts' teammates don't like him as much as they like AJ Brown. 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You know what? I looked up to my left, and what did I see? A big Wheaties box with Jalen Hurts on the cover. And I sat there with a smile and a smirk on my face because this guy is going to get everybody this year.
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3: The World Cup's off the hook. 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
12: I had an opportunity to actually sit down and watch a show last night with my husband. 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

Nick Carty is the producer. And I mean, you know how it is, HLJ. I mean, you gotta, every offseason, and it seems like this is dragging on, doesn't seem like it is, in terms of the LeBron watch, right? Like, so on his podcast at the Fanatics Fest in NYC on Friday, he was talking about the decision where he will spend his 24th season. He said, quote, "I want to compete

0: course, I mean, I cheer for the Dodgers. The Dodgers are the team of Jackie Robinson. So I'm about the Dodgers. I'm an Orioles fan, but I'm about the Dodgers. And it's like, but it seemed that way, like they were kind of buying players. But that said, they're still very good. And I like the fact that Jorge said they develop a lot of their players as well. You know, I just wonder if some team, there are going to be some teams that challenge, maybe perhaps, I would say your Atlanta Braves. You're an Atlanta Braves fan, I would assume.
1: Yeah. You know, they got to get healthy, I would say.
0: Okay.
1: Obviously had the really hot start, but some injuries to them. Obviously, Acuna is out. Spencer Strider's had the elbow, right? So you need to see the Braves get healthy. I think when you look at Tampa Bay, Milwaukee, those are probably the teams in that first tier. And then when you start looking at teams like the Yankees, Cubs, Phillies, and Mariners, if they make some moves, honestly, I would kind of argue the Phillies might be okay as they are. Like, they've got a good starting rotation. They got some big bats. Like, those are the teams that are in the mix. But, yeah, you talk about the Dodgers. Yes. Have they paid a lot of guys? Absolutely. But as we have seen over many, many years in baseball, it's about when you get hot. So winning in one World Series is not easy to do. The fact that the Dodgers are going for a three-peat really does, like Jorge said, speak to this organization from a larger perspective.
0: You know, it's interesting in terms of the Dodgers and mentioning who could challenge for them. You know, I like the Brewers. I like what the Brewers are doing, but not only this year, but what they've done the last couple of years. And so for me, I think, especially when you're looking in the National League, I think the Brewers can really be a team to challenge. You mentioned, of course, the Phillies and the way that the Phillies got started to where the Phillies are now in the fire. You mentioned the firepower really coming around. Mizorowski at pitcher. I mean, the Dodgers are phenomenal offensively. You can counter that with a Mizorowski throwing like 103 miles an hour. You know what I mean? Like, I got to tell you, Harry, I like the Brewers and some of the other pieces. They're, you know, they've won in excess of 60 games, playing some good baseball. I like the Brewers specifically to challenge the Dodgers in the National League.
1: Yes, and they do have the second highest championship odds. The Dodgers, at least of the writing of this second half preview that Jorge was a part of, Dodgers championship odds at 27.5%. The Brewers were the second highest at 16.5%. Rays 11.3 and Braves 6.7. So the Brewers, hey, like you said, they've kind of consistently put years together here. They've continued to put it together this year. And, you know, I hope Atlanta puts it together. I kept telling people, like my boy Cam Berry back here, that things were going a little too well. And I hate it being right in this way, but those injuries started piling up. And we went from a place where it looked like they were going to run away with the division to now they got a battle on their hands. So I hope my Braves pick it up, Donald, but I don't know, man.
0: Yeah, we'll see how it goes. So, of course, tune in for baseball action tomorrow as the Yankees host the Dodgers. Coverage begins at 6:30 p.m. Eastern on ESPN Radio and the ESPN app. He's Harry Lyles Jr. I'm Donald Ware. And I tell you what, we've talked about a number of different things. Coming up next, are the Dodgers destined for a three-peat? That's next on Primetime on ESPN Radio and the ESPN app.
2: 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It's Unsportsmanlike, 6 a.m. Eastern, right here on ESPN Radio, ESPN2, and ESPNU.
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